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And we just heard that one for the very first time on Monday. I'm Casey. Bunch of local lightning yet to come this hour, including something brand new from Creamer and our local artist of the week, still Katie Pruitt. So I'll bet you we'll hear from Katie Pruitt. We'll probably hear from Katie Pruitt much, much sooner than later. Right now, from lightning100.com/615, another first timer from this past Monday, Pretty Jane in Minute on 615 Saturday.

0: 615 Saturday on Nashville's independent radio, 9100, and it's like somebody figured out what all my favorite sounds were and then made them. Wolfgang James there. I like that a bunch. That's called Anthem. It is an anthem. I don't know what I mean by this, but that song makes me want to ride a dirt bike. And to be clear, like I said, I don't know what I mean by this. It's positive. It certainly feels like a positive thing. I mean, I haven't been on a dirt bike since I was single digits, but I could change that now, having heard that one from Wolfgang James. My name is Casey. Yet to come, going to hear from Brennan Lee doing a Guy Clark song. Also got a new one from Creamer coming up. And we got the 12 South Farmers Market coming up, too, just because Tuesday will be here before you know it. And it's every Tuesday between now and the end of October out there in Sevier Park with you and over 50 of your favorite local vendor types and artisans. And there's live music and there's food trucks. There's always stuff going on. You can come by and say hello to Lightning 100, too. We'd love to see you one of these Tuesdays. It runs from 4 until 7 at Sevier Park. If you want to learn more, go to 12SouthFarmersMarket.com. And if you want to get more of 615 Saturday, don't move. We've got our local artist of the week. It's still Katie Pruitt next.
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615 Saturday on Nashville's Independent Radio, 9100, and your local artist of the week. It's been a good week. New music from Katie Pruitt there. That song is called Blackout. Nolan Taylor is featuring on that one with Katie. We'll get a brand new local artist of the week coming up Monday on the 615. We've still got new music from Wynn Starks coming up this hour. And right now, speaking of new music, how about this one from Creamer? It's called Mean Streets on 615 Saturday on Nashville's Independent Radio, Lightning 100.

Lightning 106.15 Saturday. Now, that one is a Guy Clark song, originally written and recorded by Guy Clark. Brennan Lee does a fantastic job on Texas 1947. And Ducky Neptune, before that, we heard Leopard Print Limousine. And I'm having one of those two covers in a row kind of Saturdays. You know, this is one. We've had this around a couple weeks now. It's one that has finally gotten a wide vinyl release. It comes from an album called Stax Does the Beatles. And outside of a record store day release in about, I think it was 2019, it's not really been released on vinyl since. And they have corrected that as of yesterday. And Stax Does the Beatles is where you're going to find this one. A fellow you might be familiar with, a guy by the name of Steve Cropper, right? Here's With a Little Help from My Friends on 615 Saturday on Lightning 100.

0: 615 Saturday on Nashville's Independent Radio Lightning 100, and a new one from Wynn Starks. That's another one we've just heard for the first time. It was Monday. We heard Coco with Will Lind. Before that, Will sent I'm Home to lightning100.com/the615, and Beth White's latest, a song called What I Want. My name is Casey, and here we are. We're just about out of show, so how about we do these, and we'll come right back, and we will wrap it up next, and we'll do it with a very, very recent DJ pick of mine next on 615 Saturday.
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0: 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And that is where we found this one. And I like this a whole bunch. You could probably guess because it was my DJ pick just a couple of days ago. It comes to us from Kyle Cox and Abigail Flowers. The song is called Carousel on 615 Saturday on Lightning 100.

0: 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Tyler Ball Game, before that, A Matter of Taste, and we heard the Black Crowes do a song called Seeing Things, and I get it. 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

Lightning 100, Asheville's independent radio, Slapdragon there. That's some of that local lightning all the kids are into. That's called Already Won. Langhorne Slim before that with Rock and Roll. Curtis Harding did On and On. I'm Casey and Casey. And coming up on Monday, 2 hours of local lightning, because every Monday at 6 means the 615, a show that you have a great big hand in putting together. And you might say, Casey, what does that mean? And I would say, because you can send your music to us at lightning100.com/615. May very well wind up on the show one of these Mondays. We'll also have a local artist of the week, and we will also talk about some live music that'll be happening over the next 7 days, because we don't want you to miss out. That's why you can't afford to miss a Monday. It's the 615 with more information and past episodes and all that jazz at lightning100.com/615.

0: Lightning 100, Asheville's independent radio, Panda Bear and Sonic Boom together. That's a song called A Question of When. I hear Panda Bear and Sonic Boom, and I'm thinking of like a TV show, like a cop show. And like Panda Bear is like the grizzled old cop who's like 6 weeks away from retirement. And they just want to get to their pension. And Sonic Boom is like the young cop who plays by his own rules and keeps getting them hauled in front of the commissioner and yelled at because of all their antics. You know, I'd watch that show. I would watch Panda Bear and Sonic Boom. Sounds good. Raconteurs before that. Some days I don't feel like trying. Wouldn't know anything about that. My name is Casey. Coming up on Tuesday, the 12th South Farmers Market. Why? Well, because it's every Tuesday until the end of October over there in Sevier Park, 12th South neighborhood. Go figure. That's where you need to be to see over 50 of your favorite local vendors and artists and artisans. And there's food trucks and live music and a schedule at 12southfarmersmarket.com.
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4: And Panda Bear and Sonic Boom, right? 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I don't know. 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

Lightning 100, Asheville's independent radio. That's that local lightning from Eden Joel. One called 18 Wheeler. Lucy Dacus before that. Planting tomatoes, and they pair real nice with the Carolina honey of Marcus King. Now, my name is Casey, and, you know, we'll do some more local lightning coming up Monday at 6 on the 615. We wrap that up at 8, just in time for Stephanie to return with an all-new New Music Monday. This Monday, I know she's already locked in some Phoebe Bridgers, some Biba Doobie, maybe some Brandon Flowers, some J. Jerome 87, and a whole bunch more. And the best way for you to know what a whole bunch more means is just to listen to the show. It's every Monday at 8. It's New Music Monday. And there are past episodes at lightning100.com/New Music Monday.

0: Lightning 100 Asheville's independent radio and music from the Womack sisters. Womack, as in those Womacks, as in Womack and Womack, as in Bobby Womack. I would say that Womack family legacy there is in some very good hands right now. Black Keys before that with Everlasting Light and a Local Lightning from Allison Young. Before that, we heard a song called From My Window. Now, my name is Casey, and coming up tomorrow, Nashville Sunday Night, back live at 3rd and Lindsley. This week, The Cold Stairs with Corey Congilio, and you can be a part of it. Doors open at 5:30. You're going to get there live. 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
2: 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It's Love Me Not on Lightning 100. When I'm

Lightning 100, Nashville's independent radio, and it's Arts Fishing Club. That one is Suffocate. That's Local Lightning. Happy Landing. Before that, did Machines. We heard Glass Animals as well. And it's Casey. And it's New Music Monday, coming up on Monday at 8, right after the 615. Stephanie's going to have some Phoebe Bridgers for you. Also, Brandon Flowers, J. Jerome 87, Biba Doobie, and maybe a brand new all-time favorite artist that you haven't even heard of. That's why you can't afford to miss a Monday. And it's online at lightning100.com/New Music Monday.

0: Lightning 100 Asheville's independent radio, Aaron Lee Tasjan, Local Lightning. That's Lost and Alone. Had some Lord Huron, some Jose Gonzalez back there too. It's Casey. And I've been thinking maybe Panda Bear could have like a haunted past somehow, maybe something that went south in their rookie year and they were never able to fix it, you know, something like that. Well, we'll work on it. We'll figure it out. So Local Lightning there reminds me of the 615 coming up on Monday, and you can get your music to us, maybe wind up on the show, lightning100.com/the615. 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

0: Vivian West, what I feel I deserve. Yeah, cause I feel way too fabulous.
1: 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That is fabulous. With some Houndmouth, some Monrovia too. My name is Casey. I gotta go. I'm gonna go find Saturday while there's Saturday to be found. Whatever you're doing with yours, enjoy yourself, like, just enough, right? And above all else, what do we always say? Look out for each other this evening. Just a tiny little bit. Doesn't have to be much. Just a little. All right. Getting out of here right now with the Revivalist Heartstop, Lightning 100.

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2: 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I'm your host, Rob Reinhardt, and this time it's new Jalen Naganda, Death Cab for Cutie, Paul McCartney, new old Rodney Crowell, some archived gems, and our in-studio guests, the Paper Kites.
3: You know, can we still kind of do this with the core members? Because we had extended the band, and it was a little scary initially to discover whether we still kind of had that magic of just playing together.
2: This Australian band formed about 15 years ago when songwriter Sam Bentley and Christina Lacey started performing as a duo as teenagers. They began releasing their music in 2013 and adding members, growing to a band of eight by their last album. On the new one, they pared it down to the core five-piece band and went out into the country to take up residence at a friend's farm to create songs you can now hear on their new album, If You Go There, I Hope You Find It. On their spring tour in North America, we had the Paper Kites join us at the Leon Loft for some of the songs, both old and new. So, coming up, the Paper Kites join us this week as our in-studio guests. And we're going to start out where we left off last week when we revisited a session with the Canadian songwriter Feist. Leslie Feist first was making music quietly for a small community of artists in 1999, but in 2007 was making music heard by the world with a massive hit 1, 2, 3, 4. But in between, there was her major label debut called Let It Die, released in Canada in 2004 and worldwide in 2005. And from that, here's Feist with Mushaboom on Acoustic Cafe. It happened.

0: Now that we've officially entered summer, a perfect album for summer listening, Neon Summer Skin.
1: So, in this time, in Chablatsirem, Latsirem,
0: and as a family member joining Asneev Corkasian, better known as Bedouin, on the brand new album with that song called Canopies, an album that is telling family stories and inspired by the pop melodies of the 1970s from Todd Rundgren, Karen Carpenter, Carole King, the latest from Bedouin. And then before that, going back to 2005 or so, and that was Feist with Mushaboom. Mushaboom, by the way, translates roughly to pile of hair. It is the name of a town on the eastern shore of Nova Scotia, and it comes from the Mi'kmaq tribe, Native American and First Nations people that occupied eastern Canada and the northeast United States. That was Feist from the album called Let It Die. Death Cab for Cutie's new album is out. I Built You a Tower. This comes from a period of writing when Ben Gibbard was touring not only with Death Cab for the celebration of the 20th anniversary of the Plans album, but also the Postal Service, and was also in the process of getting out of a marriage. He and his wife divorced after that tour was over. I Built You a Tower features songs of compartmentalizing, which is something he had to do over that difficult period. Full of Stars, the name of this, on Acoustic Cafe.

Well, if you were starting to actively listen to music in the late 90s, early 2000s, you'll be thrilled to know that your favorite bands are still at it. Nearly 30 years on from the debut album in 1996, Modest Mouse has a brand new album and their first in 5 years called An Eraser and a Maze. The album is a mess. It is all over the place. It includes songs like that one called Remember Yourself, Not Me, from Modest Mouse. And then Death Cab for Cutie is back as well. I Built You a Tower, the brand new set of compositions from Ben Gibbard. We heard the song called Full of Stars, which opens the brand new set. I want to go back much further now for a classic song from 1971, 72, and Jonathan Edwards, who turns 80 years old this year. Jonathan Edwards, a folk artist out of the Northeast, who found great success with his self-titled debut album, including this classic song, which Jonathan did for us some 30-plus years ago live in our studios at Acoustic Cafe.

0: Sunshine, as performed live here at Acoustic Cafe back in 1995. That is Jonathan Edwards, who will turn 80 years old later this year. And ahead on the program, another song from 1971, now on a reissue of a 2013 album from the late Alan Toussaint. And our in-studio guest this week, the Paper Kites at the Leon Loft.
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0: It's a classic bit of Americana. The song was written by the late Steve Goodman, the Chicago folk artist, running buddy of John Prine, who died in 1984 from leukemia. He was just 36. His best-known song is this one, City of New Orleans, and it's one of two hit versions that were recorded. This version from fellow folkie Arlo Guthrie and the other by Willie Nelson, although the song has been cut by hundreds of others. The song takes its name from a train that ran from Chicago to New Orleans, the city of New Orleans, and about Goodman's ride on that train. On his arrival at that time, one of the legendary artists he could have encountered in the Big Easy was Alan Toussaint. The pianist, hit songwriter, and producer had been part of making music in that city since getting his first big break at 17 and making his first recordings at age 19 in 1957. And then came the songs. He wrote early doo-wop hits and songs covered by hundreds of artists through the 60s and 70s and produced major hits for many in that same era. By the 2000s, Alan Toussaint was a senior statesman of music. And in 2009, he recorded his songs and some choice stories for a live album called Songbook. That album finally arrived in 2013, just 2 years before he passed away. Now that album has been reissued, including the original recordings, plus another album's worth of extra recordings of songs that he wrote and, as he says, songs he wished he'd written. One of the latter is this version of City of New Orleans on Acoustic Cafe.

0: Some of the bonus tracks on the reissue of Alan Toussaint's 2013 album Songbook were done at Joe's Pub, where most of the original album was recorded, plus another live venue. And then there were some isolated studio recordings like that one, the late Steve Goodman's song City of New Orleans, in the hands of the late Alan Toussaint. This week on Acoustic Cafe, we're getting to a session with the Australian band The Paper Kites, recorded on May 13th for our 70th show at the Leon Loft.
1: 70. Going all the way back to 2013. Are we fans of folk rock? Folk rock harmonies? Yeah. Great. Well, I think you will be pleased, and I certainly hope so, because our guests today have come a long way. They started performing in Melbourne, Australia as a duo, and in 2010 expanded to a band. That band grew in size. So on their last record, they were up to an 8-piece for the album At the Roadhouse. Now back to the core 5-piece band for the new album, If You Go There, I Hope You Find It. They have come back to a simpler sound that made their name with songs like the delicate masterpiece called Bloom back in 2013. They've also found a way to honesty and vulnerability in the songwriting, which is a great and scary place to be. Currently on tour in the States and thrilled to have them here. Welcome the Paper Kites to the Leon Loft.

0: song Stormwall, which is on the new album, If You Go There, I Hope You Find It, from our in-studio guests this week, recorded at the Leon Loft, The Paper Kites.
1: So between the introduction and the start of the song, we actually went from five to six. So you know what? Why don't we start out by introducing everybody who's up here, okay?
2: Yeah, sure. So I'm Sam, and this here is Dave. And we've got Josh on the drums back there, Christina on the piano and the vocals. We've got Danny back there playing the pedal steel, and the other Sam, who we affectionately call Raz, on the bass guitar there.
1: Excellent. Yeah. Well, thank you all for coming. So, over 15 years, I've watched, I've listened, you see a band grow, and sometimes a band contracts. The Paper Kites had grown to eight, as I mentioned, for that last album at the Roadhouse. And the sound expanded on that as well. Electric guitars were very prominent. There was a lot of pedal steel guitar on that album. When you get to the new album, like, it's back to the core unit, and it really is a simpler sound.
2: Because it was such a big project when we did that record, it actually wasn't unlike this setup. We kind of holed up in a bar that we'd kind of made in this town called Campbell's Creek, which is a country town in Australia. We played for a month as this band, the Roadhouse Band, and the shows were free. We didn't announce them, and it's a very small community there, so we kind of just left it up to anyone that wanted to come. And we played every weekend, every Friday and Saturday night, and slowly these rooms started to fill up every weekend. People were kind of lining up. We obviously expanded the band for that. And when we came to this new record, there was a little concern over, you know, can we still kind of do this with the core members? Because we had had extended the band and brought in a steel player, and we had these other great vocalists that just made it a much bigger sound. So it was a little scary initially to discover whether we still kind of had that magic of just playing together.
1: I noted a couple of songs from the last album, June's Stolen Car and Black Thunder, which would be wildly out of place on this album. Like, it just wouldn't be the same thing. Different circumstances, different songs. Talk about the farm experience and really going to the farm and sort of retreating in a way.
2: Yeah. So for those of you that don't know, which is probably all of you, we're very lucky to rehearse out on a Brussels sprout farm in a place called the Yarra Valley in Melbourne, in Victoria. It's firstly great because we get free Brussels sprouts, which is really wonderful if you're into that vegetable. But we also, our friend that owns the farm said, we've got this space that you can rehearse in, because it's really difficult for a band to find a permanent space to kind of, you know, make art in, I suppose. So they gave us this space, and we've been there for a number of years now. But yeah, there was something that just felt intrinsically home for this record. And you'll see the album cover, there's an old broken down bus just in a field on the farm. The title is just a phrase that Christina wrote on the window of the bus. It's actually still there at the moment. If you're ever passing through the Yarra Valley, you can go and see it. But you know, it was really important, especially after a project that we'd recorded elsewhere, we'd toured it around the world. I think it was really, it felt important to us, as it was just the five of us coming back to playing, that it had to sound like home, you know. And we sat down, we had this kind of meeting together, and we wrote, what do you call it? Is it like a mood board?
1: A vision board.
2: All these words that were things that we valued, either about the music that we made or just about art in general. So we had our vision board of what we thought this record should be, and it was all kind of words like, you know, it should feel like home, and sort of autumnal, which was kind of around the time that we were writing. And I think all those things that kind of, they flowed into the album when we sort of made it out there.
1: Songs coming out of those words on the vision board.
2: Yeah, yeah. Wow. Just things that we collectively have learned to value over the years in the music that we make and what we find important, yeah.
1: Plus sprouts,
2: yeah.
1: You really don't need many.
2: Yeah.
1: You can fill right up. Okay, what would you like to do next?
2: This is actually a song from At the Roadhouse, which is the previous record, a song called Marietta. Well,

0: From that last album, a live album called At the Roadhouse that we were talking about, the song called Marietta, from our in-studio guest on Acoustic Cafe, the band The Paper Kites, recorded for our 70th show at the Leon Loft back in May. And we'll have more with The Paper Kites coming up in the second hour here on the program. 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You can find me on Blue Sky Radio, Rob Reinhart on Blue Sky. Coming up, a debut from Brother Wallace, a forthcoming album from Margaret Glaspie and Margaret's producer, live here. Live since 65, the Ark looks to the future with a storied history. 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
0: You're listening to Acoustic Cafe. I'm Rob Reinhart. Let's get into another track from Electric Love, which is the name of the debut album from Brother Wallace. The Georgia-born, raised, and definitely church-influenced performer who delivers a ton of foot-stomping, barn-burning, roof-raising songs, because he has a voice that can do that. But he also has a subtler side, like this one, called Hope of Fools. Brother Wallace on Acoustic Cafe.
3: Man, I'm out here living, trying to make it day to day.

Margaret Glasby from California, based in New York, singing Michigan, which is the first song from the new album for Margaret called I Am Both, which will be out on August 7th. This finds Margaret Glasby working with producer Joe Henry, who is a Michigan guy, but the two of them did not co-write this song. But Michigan does appear on the new album from Margaret. We'll hear more about that when she joins us on the program in the fall. And then we also heard Brother Wallace from the Electric Love debut release from Brother Wallace out of Georgia and the song Hope of Fools. We have talked a lot about Joe Henry on the program. We've had him on the program lots of times. In fact, just last fall, along with singer and songwriter Mike Reed. They are working on yet another new project together. But let's get to Joe performing Joe's songs live here at Acoustic Cafe. This is Joe Henry with Keep Us In Song on Acoustic Cafe. The time.

0: Keep Us in Song, from producer and singer and songwriter Joe Henry, who has been keeping us in song for 40 years now. Joe's debut, Talk of Heaven, came out in 1986. That recording was done live in our studios here back in 2018. Next hour on the program, new Paul McCartney, new old Rodney Crowell, Jalen Naganda, the Arcadian Wild, plus more with our in-studio guests, the Paper Kites. 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
0: We're starting the second hour of Acoustic Cafe now. I'm Rob Reinhart. We have another Leon Loft session, our 70th at the Leon Loft, going back to 2013. And it's with the Paper Kites out of Melbourne, Australia. We'll get to more of that later on this hour. We're going to start this hour, though, with Jalen Naganda, who has a brand new album called Doctrine of Love. Last hour, we heard Brother Wallace, definitely a Georgia-influenced artist. Jalen Naganda, very different situation, coming from the Baltimore area and mixing lots of East Coast influences and a lot of Motown for his new blend on songs like this one, Good, Good Love, on Acoustic Cafe.

Sardis made a huge splash a couple of years ago with an album called Whiplash, her debut, Joby Riccio, out of the Berklee College of Music, but before that, the Colorado music scene. Now, with a brand new album called Face the Feeling, that is Joby Riccio and her song Idaho on Acoustic Cafe. Doctrine of Love is the new album from Jalen Naganda, and we heard Good, Good Love from Jalen out of Baltimore. The Arcadian Wild all came together in Nashville at Lipscomb University in that city and have formed the Arcadian Wild and been at it now for better than 13 years. They have a brand new album on the way. We just completed a session with them, which we will bring you in August when the album arrives. The album is called Make It Out Alive. And one of the first two songs from the album available now is called Comes Around Again on Acoustic Cafe.

of us have been listening to that voice our entire lives. He is now 84 years old. That is Paul McCartney on Acoustic Cafe. It is from the brand new album, which is called The Boys of Dungeon Lane. These are stories about the years before the Beatles, before the Quarrymen. This is early days reflection from Paul McCartney, like that song there called Life Can Be Hard. On Acoustic Cafe. Before that, Comes Around Again, which is from the Arcadian Wild. Their brand new album, which will be their fourth, will be out in August. It is called Make It Out Alive. We will have a full discussion with the quartet, the Arcadian Wild, coming up in the weeks ahead. Going into our archives now for a voice that we don't hear nearly enough these days. He had a major label career for a while. He still maintains a performing career, but has been independent for 20 plus years. That is Jeffrey Gaines out of Philadelphia. Jeffrey's biggest hit was actually a cover of Peter Gabriel's In Your Eyes. That goes back now 25 years. But he had lots of great original songs as well, like this one called Over and Over, performed live here at Acoustic Cafe.

0: Songwriter Jeffrey Gaines, who hasn't had an album of new material since 2018, and then before that, it was 2003, which is when we did that recording right there of the song called Over and Over, live here at Acoustic Cafe. And ahead on the show, an interesting Imagine conversation from Rodney Crowell, a Joni Mitchell classic redone, and more. Hey, it's Rob Reinhart, your host for Acoustic Cafe. Next time on the program, a new Joe Henry-produced album from Margaret Glaspie is on the way. We'll get into that. Def Cab for Cutie's new album is out, as is Jalen Naganda's latest retro soul effort. And our in-studio guests from Australia, The Paper Kites. That and more next time on Acoustic Cafe.
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0: In 1969, the world was becoming very familiar with Joni Mitchell. Of course, other artists had known of her as they were covering her songs from the mid-1960s onward. When her second album, Clouds, arrived in May of 69, two of those songs had already been recorded and released by others, including Judy Collins, who had turned both Chelsea Morning and Both Sides Now into huge international hits in 67 and 68. But there were new, lasting classics to be discovered on Clouds, including this stunning a cappella anti-war song called The Fiddle and the Drum. Now, nearly 60 years later, the song is being covered again on a new album from banjoist and producer Bela Fleck and soprano Renee Fleming. In fact, it's the title track of a new album featuring some traditional Americana as well as more contemporary offerings like this version of The Fiddle and the Drum on Acoustic Cafe.

Just out this week, a brand new album from Rodney Crowell. It is called Then Again. And what that title refers to is the fact that this album is 20 years old. He actually did it in the mid-2000s and just decided in the process he wasn't nailing it. So he decided to put the whole thing on the shelf, but this year decided it was better than he thought it was and decided to put it out as Then Again. Joining him on the album, great friends of his like Emmylou Harris and Lyle Lovett and Shelley Wright and the late Guy Clark is featured on a track as well. Right there, an imagined conversation with Leonard Cohen, who passed away in 2016. The song, If I Could Speak to Leonard. On Acoustic Cafe. Before that, another production out of Nashville, and that would be Bela Fleck and Renee Fleming together with The Fiddle and the Drum. The title track from the new album, The Track, written by Joni Mitchell, going back to her 1968 release called Clouds. Well, we've just heard an imagined conversation with Leonard Cohen. Interesting. Let's hear a Leonard Cohen cover now. It comes courtesy of New York singer and songwriter Dana Kurtz, performed live in our studios at Acoustic Cafe. Everybody.

0: Leonard Cohen classic. Everybody knows. That's Dana Kurtz performing it live in our studios here at Acoustic Cafe in 2004. And coming up, an archived recording with the Philly trio Good Old War, for a reason. And more with our in-studio guest this week, the Paper Kites.
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0: You're listening to Acoustic Cafe. I'm Rob Reinhart. More of our in-studio session at the Leon Loft with the Paper Kites coming up here in just a second. Paper Kites down to a five-piece for this new album, but they came as a six-piece because for the touring they did in North America, they hired Dan Schwartz to play pedal steel guitar. Dan came up to me after the performance and said, "It's great to see you again. I've done the show several times with my other band." His other band is Good Old War. And indeed, they had done three visits before that band disbanded several years ago. Let's get to one of those because it's great. Three-part harmony out of Philadelphia. This is Good Old War live here at Acoustic Cafe.
4: One, two, three, four.

0: Beckett. The band Good Old War, when they were extant back in 2015, live in our studios here at Acoustic Cafe. One of those band members joining our in-studio guests this week. Our guests being the Paper Kites, the five-piece out of Australia, with a sixth member added in Dan Schwartz. We did this session live at the Leon Loft. It was our 70th session, those dating back to 2013. We recorded this in May. Let's get back to more with the Paper Kites.
1: So the solitude of the farm experience, that is a certain type of writing. And, you know, you have a long history here and you've gone through, seriously, from teenage to now in your 30s, these are different phases of life. And, you know, some writers really want that solitude to create no matter what phase they're in. And then others want that constant stream of input, data. Maybe you've been both types of writers along the way.
2: I mean, you certainly, you're very right in saying, you know, it's been a journey in terms of just growing older. You know, there are many things that you, you're interested in or that you're moved by at a certain age. And as you move through not just growing up, but I suppose things that come with that, whether it's, you know, marriage for some people, kids for some people, it just sort of seems to unlock different things, feelings towards your own life and different understandings of what's around you and how you take that in as well. So I can look back at every chapter and I have a pretty good understanding of where I suppose I was at as a songwriter. But, you know, as a band as well, we've sort of moved through these different seasons. I think there is a vein that seems to connect all the music, and I think there is something, for lack of a better word, I think there's sort of a almost healing quality to it. It is quite introspective music for the most part. You know, you would probably agree that as you do move through these seasons, your eyes are open to different things, I think, than they were 5 years ago, 10 years ago. And sometimes things have a way of finding you at a particular time that you need them. This was a time to kind of feel a little more settled and put our roots down. And that's what this record feels like to me, is it's almost like this sort of love letter to our families and where we've kind of been allowed to grow and find acceptance as well, and find love and find family and all those great things that can happen to you if you are fortunate with the people that surround you. And we have a really good network of support back home. And so that, I think that's where this album came from, is really just kind of a bit of a love letter to all of that. Yeah.

0: another earlier song from a vast 15-year catalog of albums, the song called Tenenbaum. Recorded live at the Leon Loft with our in-studio guests on the program this week, the Paper Kites.
1: Sam, I think it was you. I saw a mention of an important concept and a mark of artistic growth, vulnerability over perfection. This ability to get to that place, you know, where you're revealing emotions rather than just executing perfectly whatever you or the band can do.
2: I mean, that's another age understanding thing, that, especially as a musician, which is one of the few jobs you should technically get better at as you get older, they say. We've been trying to track records live as of late, for that very reason, that we're trying to capture a take that is, yeah, you kind of get a sense of that vulnerability over the perfection of the take. I mean, we still struggle with it because you want it to be perfect. You want it to sound good. And live is scary, as you'll see. You have been seeing. You know, to not hit notes that you want to hit and to not convey a line in the way that you want to, that's the risk of it all. I've come, as a songwriter, to value, the older I get, I'm not interested in a take that is perfect or vocally something that is just auto-tuned or bang on, as we say. I'm interested in, I want to hear the humanity of the thing, especially in this age, and it's only going to get more into the whole AI thing. I mean, it's something that we're not really worried about, because I think in the music that we make, the humanity of it is sort of that's what we do.
1: So yeah. I was thinking about this concept of imperfection, and you know, a big part of your job is repetition. That's a big part of your job, going town to town, country to country, repeating songs for audiences, and in doing so, whether you want to or not, they're going to get better and better. Like, your ability at playing these new songs is always going to get better and better. That is the process. So you're taking songs that may have been created imperfectly, and that was the magic of it, and then you have to, or you will end up perfectly repeating it.
2: I think there's something about repeating a song through many shows. If anything, it just hopefully makes you a better musician.
3: Yeah. It takes on a whole different sound when you take the song live as well, and each room sounds different as well, and you play with a different feeling depending on the response from the crowd and how the room feels and what you had for dinner and even just, all that kind of thing.
4: Even just collectively, I think, how we feel as a group. I mean, we always aim to put on the best performance we can, but some nights you're just like, oh, this is so fun. You're looking around, everybody's having a really good time, everybody's playing really well, and you're all getting that energy from each other. And then, you know, the crowd, or sometimes the crowd's giving you that energy, or they pick up on this energy, and that kind of flow of energy in a room of live music is something that AI will never be able to replicate, which I often think about. Like, the feeling of being in a small, really intimate room or an enormous stadium with all these people, like, singing along to a song is just so magical. It will never be able to be replicated, so we're safe. But, yeah, I think there's so many things that influence that. Also, we have many moments of humility on stage where one of us plays night. A wrong chord and we smirk at each other like, oh, yeah, I heard that.
3: We should get better every night.
2: I think we're getting worse.

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1: 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Ani DeFranco wrote and performed our theme called The Million Dollar Intro. And Ed Magnus has already lit his first firecracker. Till next time, I'm your host, Rob Reinhart. Have a great week.
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0: Lightning 100 First Aid Kit in my Silver Lining. That was one they did for us at a secret show that was all the way back in 2018. Jose Gonzalez live here in the studio with a cool version of With the Ink of a Ghost, and it was Lucero. That was recorded live in studio back in 2015. Time flies when you're having fun. Lieutenant Dan hanging out with you this morning on Lightning 100 Unplugged. We do this every Sunday after Acoustic Cafe, 8 a.m. to 11 a.m., right before Music Business Radio. And, of course, before Nashville Sunday night. Tonight, we are going to have the Cold Stairs live from 3rd and Lindsley. 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

0: Lightning 100 Unplugged with Lindsey Buckingham, never going back again. I remember the late David Hall being so excited because he got to go to Lindsey Buckingham's hotel and interview him. That was back when he would bring the portable DAT recorder around to get to do interviews. Miss that guy. Lieutenant Dan hanging out with you here in the studio. It's Lightning 100 Unplugged, where we dive into our archives going back 36 years, all the way to 1990, all kinds of cool performances. I remember before that Lindsey Buckingham, that was Folk Implosion, a side project from Lou Barlow of Dinosaur Jr., and that was Free to Go, which was recorded live from Third and Lindsley for Nashville Sunday Night. I was at that show so many years ago. I was so excited about it and cool to get to enjoy it all these years later. We dive into the archives, and you can follow along as well. If you're wondering what song we played in the earlier hour and you missed who it was, you can take a look on our website and our now playing history where all the songs are at lightning100.com.
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0: Lightning 100, Unplugged Decemberists. That was Down by the Water. And one they did for us in our backstage Bonnaroo studio the summer of 2011. Even further back in time, almost 20 years, it was Jeff Tweedy, I'm Trying to Break Your Heart. We recorded that backstage at Bonnaroo in 2007. And another from our backstage Bonnaroo stash, not quite as old. It was Bahamas from 2015. Be My Witness. And of course, in 2026, that's 11 years ago. It is wild. We're so grateful for this catalog of songs and all the opportunities that we've had to gather these recordings and air them for you here on Lightning 100 Unplugged. We're going to be unplugged until 11 a.m. today when we got Music Business Radio. It's tonight at 7. We kick off our live broadcast from 3rd and Lindsley. A great Nashville Sunday night tonight. The Cold Stairs are playing. And if you love baseball, our Nashville Sounds have a game this afternoon. First pitch at 1:05. It's Family Fun Day. Bring the kids. 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

0: the river and check out all these great shows at the Basement East. On Thursday, July 9th, join the Apple Scruffs, some of Nashville's finest touring and studio musicians, as they come together to celebrate the music of George Harrison, from the Beatles to his solo years. 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

0: 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Another one from our 2015 Backstage Bonnaroo Stash. Junior before that with Gone. They did that here in the Lightning 100 studio all the way back in 2015. 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
3: I live on a ranch now. Lucky me. There's this old man who lives on it that, he came with the place when I bought it, you know, like, they have, ranches have foremans, you know, usually it sort of like stays there with the cows, no matter who owns it. He's about 70 years old or something like that.

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2: From Nashville, Tennessee, this is Music Business Radio, your backstage pass to the music industry. I'm David Hooper, and with me today, live performance coach Larry Butler, just moved to Nashville from Los Angeles. Glad you're here, Larry.
3: Thank you, David, very much. A pleasure.
2: I want to know why you moved to Nashville from LA, but first of all, let's take it way back.
3: Okay.
2: Let's go back to when you were in Ohio and how this all started, what got you to LA in the first place, because you've had how many years in the music industry?
3: 30-something.
2: Yeah. Who's counting at this point?
3: Closing in on 40.
2: Yeah, this is your life's work.
3: It's time to stop counting is what it is.
2: You know a lot about music.
3: A lot.
2: And the way that started was you were actually a performer.
3: I was in high school and college. I was in bar bands in Ohio. To some degree, we put out records and here's the beautiful thing about being in Dayton, Ohio in a high school band. We were members of the Musicians Union.
2: Yeah.
3: The Musicians Union rule at the time was if any national or international act came through Dayton, Ohio, the promoter had to hire a local band of equal number of members as the support act. As a result, we were the opening act for the Rolling Stones, the Beach Boys, the Byrds, Jan and Dean, you name anybody in between like that era. And if they played Dayton, Ohio, we were the opening act.
2: Okay.
3: It was very cool. We learned a lot.
2: That's a pretty good gig.
3: It was a great gig. I mean, we had matching outfits and gear and a truck and a PA, and we were members of the Musicians Union. It was like cool stuff. But then we graduated from high school, and we kind of split up, and I went to Ohio State like everybody does in Ohio. It's what you do. And found Columbus to be incredibly boring, and put a new band together, and I transferred to Cincinnati, University of Cincinnati, and I played in bands for 10 years.
2: Yeah.
3: And my main gig was to be I was in charge of entertaining. I arranged all the songs, and I arranged the set list, and I told people what to wear and where to stand and what to play, and I would break all the songs down. We were a cover band for the most part, so it was pretty simple. And the whole idea was entertaining an audience. What to say, what to do, how to move around, and not just be a live jukebox.
2: It's interesting to think, let's say several years ago, maybe even more than that, how the music industry has changed, because there were a lot of clubs to play. You did have the support of the union. You did have touring acts that you could connect with. And that seems to not be happening as much now.
3: No, it's not.
2: So how do guys learn how to entertain if they're not spending time on the stage?
3: I don't have any idea. Well, now the beauty of it was we hadn't, in that era, there was no YouTube, you know, and there weren't that many bands touring through Dayton, Ohio. So we had to kind of make it up as we went along. And it wasn't a whole lot to choose from, actually. And it was just kind of making up as it went along. I didn't really get in a full swing of entertaining until I got to Los Angeles. I left Cincinnati because the band broke up and there was nothing more for me to do in Cincinnati. I'd been a club promoter and a concert promoter and an agent and everything you can think of. And I went to L.A. and looking for a tour manager job because I was never a good enough musician to actually be in bands at that point. By the time mid-70s rolled around, you really had to know how to play or you weren't in a band. And I could, if you don't play, I can fool you into thinking I can,
2: yeah.
3: But that's it. And
2: you were the brains behind the operation,
3: oh, totally.
2: Maybe not the music.
3: I was the manager, I drove the truck, I did the paperwork, I paid the crew, I did all that stuff.
2: Yeah.
3: And when I got to LA, I looked up some friends of mine from Pure Prairie League who were from Cincinnati, and they had a big hit with Amy at the time, and they were living high in the hills in the Hollywood Hills. They introduced me to their manager. So I'm talking to the manager, and he says, so what do you do? And I tell him what I've been doing. He said, well, have you ever been a tour manager? Now, the key here is something everyone needs to learn. There's a lesson here. At some point in your life and career, you need to have the ability and the knowledge and the wherewithal to lie. You need to pull that lie out of your back pocket and say it with a straight face. And I did. He said, have you been a tour manager? I counted 1,001, 1,002. And I said, well, yes, of course. Now, here's the key to lying. Get into the subject. Why? What do you have in mind? Don't let him start asking you for your
2: history. Don't get details.
3: Don't get details.
2: Yeah.
3: And he had a band he was managing. He just got signed to Warner Brothers, and they were going out on tour, and they didn't have a tour manager. I said, I can do that, of course, in my sleep.
2: So what was that like? What was the first day on the job like?
3: It was okay because the band didn't know what they were doing either. And I did know how to rent vans, and I did know how to go to clubs and set up and talk to
2: stage. Yeah, you've been doing some of this
3: stuff. I've been doing that, but I've never actually been the tour manager.
2: You did have a title.
3: Yeah, I have a title and have responsibility for people's lives or whatever. So I learned a lot that summer. When I got back, I'm out on tour, and I'm dealing with bad food and driving the van and cheap hotels and bad hours and crooked promoters and drunken crews. And there'd be this Warner Brothers artist relations guy. And he'd be showing up at all these shows we were doing, but he'd be flying between gigs and staying at really nice hotels and renting big cars and taking people to dinner and coming to the show and buying drinks. You know, he'd be taking the Buckleys and Gary Cranes of the world to dinner and bringing them to the show. And then we'd do the meet and greet. I'm thinking, that's the gig I want.
2: Yeah.
3: Who knew that gig existed?
2: Spending all that artist money.
3: Yes. So I get back to Los Angeles and I meet this guy's boss who's running. And I said, you need me for cred. You don't have anyone on your staff who's ever been in a band, played on stage, been a tour manager. You got nobody of cred in your department. They're all promotion people. You need me. He said, well, stick around. And he gave me a lot of tour manager work. I did Randy Newman and Ry Cooder. And Isaac Hayes, I went around the world with Isaac Hayes. And when I got back, somebody quit, and I got the gig.
2: You're listening to Music Business Radio, your backstage pass to the music industry. Larry Butler's with me today, talking about tour management. Randy Newman, Ry Cooder, Isaac Hayes, three different types of musicians, three different careers, three different levels of success, and three different, I guess, situations they were in when you managed
3: totally.
2: Them. But is it the same job?
3: Yeah.
2: That compared to the especially the, like the beginning acts that you were working with?
3: It's a nuts and bolts thing. It wasn't really my job to be the a band psychiatrist. You know, some tour managers have to take on that gig. I didn't have to take on that gig. These were artists who were self-sustaining, supporting. All they needed was somebody to book the hotels and whatever. Not that we didn't spend a lot of time together, but it was and it was a pleasurable experience. And but it's a terrible job. The tour if someone says, "Hey, you want to be a tour manager?" Don't take the gig. It's a terrible job. It's the worst job in the world. You have to be the first one up in the morning. You have to be the last one in bed at night. If anything goes wrong, if it snows, it's your fault and your problem, and you have to solve it.
2: So give me a day in the life of a tour manager.
3: Just that.
2: So you're in the...
3: You woke up and it's snowing.
2: Just
3: it's
2: problems.
3: Like, oh, hell. The flight's canceled. The gig's canceled. You can't. The roads are impassable. The drummer left his passport in a bar last night, and he can't seem to remember which bar. Stuff like that.
2: So you get up in the morning, you've got to be, I guess, in the next city, or did you come in the day before? And
3: you try to get in the night before.
2: Okay.
3: It's really difficult to get bands out of bed in the morning, so you have to drive them in the night before.
2: Okay.
3: So they don't have to get up till noon.
2: And is that your responsibility to make sure they're all awake, sober, ready to play?
3: Yeah.
2: Okay. And what does that involve? Give me some stories from the road.
3: Well, I just described, I've been through the drummer and the leaving the passport in the bar the night before and doesn't remember it until we're en route to the airport. And we're in the van. I have to turn around and go back and try to figure out which bar he was in because he can't get on a plane.
2: No mobile phones, I guess, right?
3: That was pre-mobile phone. It's true.
2: Show up.
3: At one point, I had a payphone number of every venue in the United States, a backstage venue that I could call and someone would pick up backstage and I could talk to the tour manager. It was the only way to get through. I gathered these numbers over the years. Every time I go to a venue, I'd find the payphone and start writing down their numbers.
2: What's a trick for somebody who wants to get in that business? Or would you advise them to do that? Because it sounds like a lot of work. You're making
3: a lot of work.
2: Yeah, you made your music time as a musician sound pretty good. Sounds like everything was kind of happened for you, but this sounds like it's a lot of work.
3: It's beneficial to a certain extent if you're a control freak and a power freak that you really want to rule everything and you know how to say no and you get up in the morning and with the idea, this is the sad part of the gig, you get up in the morning with the idea that everybody you're going to run into that day is out to take advantage of you. And you have to take the offensive before they can do that. And
2: you find that to be true?
3: Yeah.
2: So people were trying to take advantage of you?
3: Yeah.
2: How so? How did that? What did that look like?
3: Suddenly, there's no crew meal. Suddenly, they want to change the deal of the door. Suddenly, the van doesn't hold 12 people; it holds 6, You know, everything you've been promised didn't happen, no matter how many times you call them and say you want it to happen.
2: Yeah.
3: And it's, you have to be actually in kind of in, it's beneficial if you're with an act that has some cachet and some clout. Like, okay, then we're not going to perform.
2: Yeah.
3: And you have to be able to say that and have it mean something. If you're someone no one cares about, it's like, yeah, fine, don't perform. Who cares? Okay, bye. It's a real – so my gig, my job at the time, I did it for 5 years, was to get out of being a tour manager. Because here's the problem. If you do tour manager really well, that's an attribute. People will pay you great money to be a tour manager. As a result, there is your career. You can never do anything else. Because once you're established as this great tour manager, no one in the industry treats you as if that's all you know how to do. So it's difficult to get out of it once you're really into it. So my advice to anyone pursuing it is, it's a great way to get into the touring business, which, by the way, is the only way to make money these days. But only do the job well enough to get by that everyone thinks you're okay at it. And keep your eyes and ears open for another gig, which is what I did.
2: So your next gig, Warner Brothers Records.
3: The guy quit Artist Relations, and I was in the office the day he quit, and he gave me the job. And so I was in Artist Relations, which is a way better job. Did that for 22 years.
2: We're going to talk more about that when we come back on Music Business Radio. Larry Butler is my guest. He's from Did It Music, diditmusic.com. 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
2: This is Music Business Radio, your backstage pass to the music industry. I'm David Hooper, and with me today, Larry Butler, Did It Music is the company. He's a live performance coach. He's got a brand new book, The Singer-Songwriter Rulebook, 100 Ways to Help You Improve Your Chances of Success. So you're working at Warner Brothers Records. You're the in-house tour manager. Eventually, you go to Artist Relations. How many acts did you guys have on the road at any one time? Seems like a pretty big operation.
3: It was. Warner Records at the time was the number one record label in the world. Churned out more music and more successful music than anybody. And as a result, we had more tours out on the road than anybody.
2: That's how you're getting the word out about these acts?
3: Yeah. Because at any one time, there'd be 50 of Warner artists on tour at one time. Every evening there'd be 50 artists somewhere in the United States performing that were Warner Brothers Records. My job was to kind of keep track of that and then send out messages to local promotion and salespeople that you got a show in 2 weeks and what are you doing about it, that type of thing. The whole idea was from Warner's. Warner started Artist Relations, Artist Development. And the whole idea, and it proven out, that on tour is how you sell records. When you perform in front of people in a town, people will go buy your record. This is in the days when people bought record, would go buy the record the next day, much less so if you weren't in town. My job was to make sure, to more than the 500 people that came to see you at the club, to make sure you went on air at WRLT, you know, that you did an interview with the Tennessean in advance, that you did an in-store Grimes, you know, that type of thing. Make sure you take advantage of every known avenue of promotion in every town you go into. Not something rock and roll bands like to do.
2: Well, I was going to ask about that. I asked you about the day in the life because that seems like work.
3: It's work. And the trick was, because generally, and we'll just, the standard operation I worked with was a rock and roll band, 3 or 4 piece band. And people, guys, mainly guys, don't get, other than like Chrissy Hynde of the Pretenders, who's like the best, don't get into rock and roll bands because they're looking to work. They're trying to avoid a job,
2: right,
3: is why they got into the band to begin with. And suddenly, now they're signed to Warner's and on tour, and it's a job.
2: And did they think, because I've met a lot of guys that feel this way, it's like once you sign the record deal, it's over. Like,
3: there's that.
2: Success is success, going to happen.
3: Yeah, everything's guaranteed. And kind of my job was to break the news that that wasn't the case, and I got yelled at by a lot of managers because I kind of gave a reality check to some of these acts, because they go, oh man, I don't need to go to the station. I said, let me tell you something. Next time you come to town, there's going to be fewer people here to see you.
2: Warner Brothers Records, legendary bands on there. Name some of the ones that were there during the time that you were there.

0: Van Halen.
1: Okay.
0: And, well, bands, who else with bands? Well, the Talking Heads we were talking about, and the Ramones, the B-52s, Madonna, Rod Stewart, and how many more can I go with?
1: Well, there are a lot. At any given time, 50 on the road.
0: Most of them you never heard of.
1: Well, okay, and that's what I'm getting at. The bands you mentioned, say Van Halen, Hard Workers?
0: Oh, yeah. David Lee Roth, the best.
1: Okay, is he the guy in charge? Let's get some...
0: Yes.
1: Okay.
0: Yeah. And the others would go along for the ride because it was fun. Dave was fun to watch. And Dave was the best at working the media, working an audience, working crowds, anything. And he loved to do it. He was happy to get up in the morning and do whatever you wanted him to do because it meant he could entertain all day. All Dave wanted to do, and still does, is entertain people.
1: Yeah.
0: At any hour, any size crowd, it didn't matter to him.
1: What's really interesting, because when you think about Van Halen, it's sort of a good microcosm of what we're talking about.
0: Perfect storm.
1: You had the Van Halen brothers,
0: mm-hmm.
1: Michael Anthony, great backup singer, solid bass player, great musicians. Roth, arguably, is the weakest musician in the band.
0: Oh.
1: But as far as a front man, definitely one of the top 10 front men
0: ever.
1: And a hard worker.
0: Great guy.
1: Would you rather have a band with a great front man who's not a great musician or a solid band as far as musicianship when you had to go out and promote?
0: I personally like the I don't care about your musicianship. Can you entertain an audience? If you happen to be a musician as well, that's great. But if indeed you're only into your instrument and that's where you live for and there is an audience for that, but not a wide audience. We're trying to sell records to a much broader audience than the guitar geeks. And we're trying to sell it to people who don't even know if you're in tune or not. So let's look at them, because the audience doesn't know music. They have no idea if you're good or not. They really don't know. If you look like you are good, they will believe it. It's all visual to the audience.
1: That's real frustrating.
0: They don't know what they're hearing. The band could be playing three different songs. The audience will not know. They're not ignorant. They're just uneducated. They're not musicians. They don't know, but they know what they see. And if you look like you know what you're doing and you're moving around and you're doing visuals and you're telling stories they can relate to and you're playing your hits, bingo, they're going to come back next time. They're going to tell their friends that you got to go see this band because they enjoyed themselves.
1: Listening to Music Business Radio, your backstage pass to the music industry. Larry Butler is with me. He's from Did It Music. He's a live performance coach. We're talking about his time at Warner Brothers Records. When you had these bands on the road, was there a different approach if they were established compared to brand new acts that you were trying to break?
0: Established, in a sense, was easier because the media would come to me and say, can you bring the band by, and can we meet the band? Can our winners meet the band? And can we do a promotion? Da, da, da, da, da, da, da. If it was a new band, and we had a lot of them, there was a whole plethora. Seymour Stein would go to England and sign anything in pants and send them over. And it's like, oh, and it was my job. And frankly, this is how I got into the live performance coaching gig after I left Warner's, is the fact that I'd be out on tour with these shoegazing UK bands, and it's like, guys, this is America. Let me show you how it works. And I might be with them for 2 weeks. I couldn't really change their lives, but at least I could say things like, you need to look at the audience. Don't wear that pink shirt, that kind of stuff. And you need to stand over there and, that kind of, and why are you playing that song? That type of thing. I would try to get them to rearrange not only their set and their look and their style, but also alert them as to what works in America.
1: Well, how are these guys getting deals then? Was it based on their music?
0: Must have been. There was a time period where, particularly during the 80s, that if you were big in UK, then of course you'd be big in America. That was the thinking. And so UK bands were being signed left and right and sent over here cold. As if we're from England, that's all that matters.
1: And what's the difference? Like, if I were to go to a live show in England and a live show in the United States, what was the difference that I would have seen?
0: In the U.S., you're going to find the performances. You're going to find entertainment. You're going to find David Lee Roth and Van Halen. I have a story not about a band that I ever worked with, Coldplay. Coldplay originally made great records, was on the radio, but could never break through in America. Huge in the UK, nothing in America. And Chris,

0: I read the story like in Rolling Stone or something. He said he was on tour opening for somebody else or whatever, and they were in some outside gig, and he was frustrated because he knew they were a really good band playing really good songs, and the audience just wasn't buying it, and he didn't know what the hell to do. Somebody threw a bottle at him, and he got really pissed off. He had had it, and he went off. Not yelling at the crowd about, but just kind of, suddenly it opened up the stream of performance emotion where he started, got up, you know, and moved around and was like angry. And the audience went bananas. And afterwards he said to the band, "You know what we're going to start to do? We're going to start moving around on stage. We're going to start showing emotion in our songs and quit being this self-reflective band." And it took off. Because that's what America wants to do, is they want to be entertained visually and personally, one-on-one. That's what I teach.
1: On your website, you have a list of, I'm going to count them up here, about 8 things. And I'm going to go through those.
0: Okay, great. Thank you.
1: In the next section.
0: That helps, because then I don't have to read them off from memory.
1: But I want to just talk about the general concept now before we break for this one. Is it a hard sell when you tell a band to change something about what they're doing? And why are bands resistant to that?
0: A number of things. One thing I do not go anywhere near is their songs, their material, or how they're singing or how they're playing, because those are their babies. And to them, that is the centerpiece. And it is, obviously, the centerpiece. If they didn't have the music and the songs, they wouldn't be on stage. And even though those songs don't work live, stuff that works on record doesn't work live. You have to take what you've done on record and rearrange and change and expand and do certain things to make it more entertaining, to add a visual element and stretch things out and stuff like that.
1: Can you give me an example of that? Is that like the equivalent of like in a club? It's like the 12-inch mix. It's got a longer intro, longer outro, so you can mix in and out of it.
0: You want a longer intro so you can – the band will start – instead of doing just that 8-bar intro that you heard on the record, they're going to do a 32-bar intro so that the leader can talk about the song over the top of it or whatever. Or it'll build better to start with just drums and bass. You know, it'll build up. There will be a visual where the lead singer will go to the drummer and then the lead singer turns to the bass player. And the audience sees how this song – song builds, and there's a visual that goes along with it. They don't care that it's longer than the record. That doesn't matter to them. They've come to be entertained. They think they've come to hear the songs. What they really come to do is be entertained. And then maybe you get to the bridge, and there's at the end of the bridge, there's a key line in that song that just goes right by like that in the record, because it has to be 3 minutes. Start repeating that line. Start getting the audience to repeat it back to you. Stretch it out. Drop the music down and start getting the audience to clap along or whatever, or break into an a cappella harmony or whatever. Change up what you're doing with the song. You're going to make it more entertaining, is the whole idea. And every song needs to be presented in a different manner visually. If you stand in the center of the stage behind one microphone strumming your guitar for all 6 songs of your half-hour set, by song 3, the audience is bored to tears. Because even though you think your songs these are 3 different songs, the audience doesn't know that, because visually they're not 3 different songs.
1: Yeah.
0: They're the same song, because you haven't moved, you haven't changed anything, you haven't stopped playing, you haven't done anything to make this song sound or look different than the other two. And you need to do that.
1: Band's worried about looking awkward, I would imagine. They don't know how their body looks in space.
0: Couldn't agree with you more. And what I try to say to them is, okay, yes, what I'm about to show you, what I want you to do, is going to be awkward. And it will be awkward the first time and the 10th time. By the 100th time you do it, and you need to practice this in your garage or wherever the hell you practice, in front of a mirror, practice doing this awkward thing, and eventually it's going to be smooth. And here's what I liken it to. The very first time you played guitar, you were pretty good, weren't you?
1: Oh, yeah.
0: Yeah. Very first time you picked it up,
1: you
0: just picked it up and you knew exactly what you're doing. How about the second time? How about the 10th time?
1: Yeah.
0: How about the 100th time you played guitar? Weren't you better? That's what we're doing here. Everything, I can't turn you around in a weekend. I can tell you in a weekend what you need to do. It's going to take at least 6 months for you to get a smattering of what's possible for you to do as an entertainer. But a lot of it is just repetition over and over again, much like you learning how to play guitar. How was that first song you wrote? Pretty great? Big hit, was it? No, it was dreadful. How about that 100th song? Much better, wasn't it?
1: Now we're getting somewhere.
0: Yeah, we're getting somewhere. That's the mindset. Because before I even talk to bands about what I want them to do, I need to talk to them about the mindset they need to get into in order to make this transition to entertainment.
1: Well, I mentioned that list that you got on your website. Yeah. We're going to go through all that. I'm going to put mindset right at the top to add a little something to it. We'll talk about that on the next section of the show. Larry Butler is my guest on Music Business Radio. 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
1: This is Music Business Radio, your backstage pass to the music industry. I'm David Hooper, and with me today, Larry Butler from diditmusic.com. He's a live performance coach. We were talking about his time at Warner Brothers Records and also his time doing live performance coaching. We're going to dive more into that on this section. Mindset. Before you hit the stage, you got to have the proper mindset. So let's talk about that.
0: Okay.
1: Some of these guys are open to coaching. Some of them, maybe not so much. Did you run into a lot of those guys at Warner Brothers that just didn't want to listen to what you had to say?
0: Oh, all the time.
1: Thought they knew what...
0: Sure. God's gift to women in song, every one of them. and then all I could do is shrug. Like, okay.
1: But I know that you did more than that because I know you were trying to sneak something in.
0: Always.
1: We've got musicians listening, and they've got somebody in the band that isn't open to hearing this criticism. So let's give some advice to those guys. How do you sneak something in, like vegetables inside the chocolate?
0: This is why I'm trying to focus on only working with solo singer-songwriters because if somebody says, I need you to work with my band, and I'll see the band and I'll say, well, no, the problem with that is I'm going to tell you to lose two of the members and replace them because they're never going to cut it. They're always going to be dragging the band down, and they will never be the entertaining factor that they should be. And
1: was that common?
0: Oh, yeah.
1: And did you have a lot of acts that were signed just because you wanted one or two of them, and you kind of say, hey, get rid of these guys?
0: Oh, we couldn't do that. I wasn't allowed to say that. I got my hand slapped a lot.
1: Yeah.
0: Because what I was doing wasn't really what I was hired to do. I was hired to do was to promote the band on the road, and I wanted to help them improve. I want them to be a better stage act so that they get a better response so they sell some records. And I stepped over the line a couple of times.
1: What do you think that is? That a band, somebody with a couple members, and they've really got it going on, would be hanging out with that dead weight? Because that seems to happen a lot.
0: More often than not, it was... guys who got together in high school, and it was just a matter of who could afford the bass, you know, and he was the bass player.
1: Yeah, he's got a band.
0: Who would actually would concede to play bass? Paul McCartney said at the original Beatles, nobody played bass, and nobody wanted to play bass because the bass player was viewed as the fat guy in back next to the drummer who just kind of stood there and went boom, boom, boom. And McCartney, finally they said, we have to have a bass player. And McCartney said, I'll be the bass player, but I'm not going to stand in back, and I'm going to play the bass like a guitar. And if you guys can put up with that, then I'll be the bass player.
1: So mindset, that would be one of the things that you would have to have to be successful. You have to be willing to change. You have to be willing to take criticisms.
0: Well, you got
1: to
0: get focused. And my number one thing in the book and the number one thing for any performer is the fact that you not only want to do this. You need to do this. There's something inside of you that won't allow you to do anything else. Preferably, you have nothing to fall back on, because if you have something to fall back on, it's probably going to be a lot easier than this, and you're going to end up falling back on it. So why don't you just go ahead and fall back on it now and not waste anybody's time taking up room on stage, and leave room on stage for people who have to do this.
1: Yeah.
0: And if you aren't one of those people, you better think about whether or not you want to pursue this. I'm working with solo singer-songwriters because of the reality of the music business right now. One of it is that it's all about live, and there's no cheaper way to tour than by yourself. Two, you write all your songs, so you have all the publishing. You record all your songs on your home studio, so you own all your masters. You own all your merch. If you're going to make money in the music business, you need to own as many of those assets as possible.
1: Yeah.
0: And then step two is you learn how to play guitar and piano. You need to know how to play both. If you can only play guitar and not piano, stop, put the guitar down, learn how to play piano. You don't have to be a master at it, just know how a piano works. Know how the guitar works. It's two different things. Your songs will improve if you can play both those instruments. And you need to be able to. The problem with being a solo singer-songwriter is there's like six different skills going on at the same time, each one of which is a skill in itself. Guitar playing, singing, remembering all the words and chords, dancing, moving around, smiling, thinking about how the audience is reacting. All these things have to come into play at once, and it's very difficult to do, and you have to do it over and over and over again. And it's boring. And you need then to get into the mindset of the fact that this is all you need and want to do in your life. Nothing else matters. You get up in the morning and you think about your songs and your singing and your material and your show and what you're going to do that day to improve on those things. And if you're not, if you're getting up in the morning worried about your cat or your mom or your car or your favorite sports team or your plants or you know anything else, you are not servicing your career, and you will not be successful because your competition is doing that, and you need to know that.
1: So let's say somebody's got that. This is all they think about.
0: I love that.
1: Their spouse, significant other, family, friends are sick of hearing them talk about it.
0: Sick of it.
1: What's the next step for those people?
0: Practice, practice, practice.
1: Meaning good musicianship?
0: Good musicianship, not great. You do not need to be a great musician. You need to be good enough to accompany yourself adequately, because that's all the audience expects. They aren't going to be more impressed because you happen to be Eric Clapton. You don't need to do that. You just need to be able to play enough to accompany yourself. Not that you have to be any mediocre. It's good. But you have to be able, in order to become an entertainer, first you need to hone the skills of a performer to the point where you can do it in your sleep without thinking. You need to be able to sing, play, and perform your songs with no thought about what it is you're going, what the next chord is, or what the next lyric is, or what the next verse is, or anything. Your whole mindset has to be on how is the audience reacting, what do I do next, where am I moving to next, how am I smiling, you know, that type of thing. You need to get into that entertainment mode, and you cannot do that if you can't do your songs unconsciously.
1: You're listening to Music Business Radio, your backstage pass to the music industry. Larry Butler is my guest. He's a live performance coach, and that is what we are talking about. What about stage banter? People who are on stage between songs, you got to say something. I'm assuming you got to say something, do you?
0: It's everything. It's more, you don't want to hear this? It's more important than your songs for a lot of reasons. One is the audience has come to be entertained. You think they've come to hear you sing and play your songs. To a certain extent, that's why they think they're there. You think it's the only reason they're there. Uh-uh. They've come to be entertained. They've come to take something away from you with them. They've come to hear you express more about yourself, your songs, your artistry to them. That's not, they already know your song. They heard your CD, or maybe they don't know your song, but regardless, they're going to understand what you have to say to them long before they're going to get the point of your song. You may think your song has a point in it. They didn't get it. So you need to set up your songs. The worst thing you can do is wing it. Forget about winging it. You need to script and rehearse your patter, your banter between songs, so that you know them as well as you. How many times have you rehearsed your song? That's how many times you need to rehearse your banter. You need to have and you need to have two or three stories, because the audience may come back for the second set and you're going to play that song again. You need to have another story. It can't be about, oh, Bob, my friend Bob and I wrote this in a truck when we were down in Florida. No, that's not the way you set up your song. That's what everyone does.
1: Let's talk about a good setup then. So is it like the story behind the song, how the song was written?
0: That's
1: one of those things?
0: Yeah. The song is about your dead dog. Let's hear more about your dog and less about how you wrote the song.
1: Okay.
0: What you're trying to do is get the audience prepared of what the song is about and why it was written, and the underlying theme, perhaps, or emotion that's in the song, so that by the time you start the song, they're already there. They already know what they're going to expect. Now they can appreciate your vocal and your melody and everything else. If you don't set up your song, it's going to take at least two verses and a chorus for them to figure out what the hell is this about. And you've just lost them, because you're already halfway into the song and you think they already understood everything that's going on. They had no idea, because you didn't set it up properly. And they don't have the ability to go back and listen again. If they had the CD, they could back it up and listen to it again. They don't have that. You get one shot. I'm mainly working with artists who are unknown artists playing unknown songs to an unknown audience. And that's my focus. If you're a known artist and your record's on the radio and you're a star and they already have read your bio in the Tennessean, I can help you do other things better. But initially, I'm working with that mindset of that audience who has, it's like, show me.
1: I like that, though, because talking to the audience, explaining the song, where it came from, explaining a little bit about you. If somebody didn't know you, that's one of the ways to make yourself stand out, because everybody's up there with a guitar playing music.
0: Yep.
1: And in Nashville, we're all good writers by the time we get up on stage.
0: Yep.
1: So it's got the hook.
0: You got it.
1: It's 3 minutes and 30 seconds, yep, and they're out. So this is a great way for artists to stand out.
0: And some songs stand on their own. They really don't need an explanation other than the title. But there's a way to concoct this. The story can't be 2.5 minutes. The story needs to be preferably 30 seconds, a minute at longest when you set up. And if you wing it and you ramble and you lose the chain of thought, then you've lost the audience. They've come to be entertained. They want an audience. This is half the audience. I made up this figure, but it must be true, and you'll agree with me when I say it. Half the audience decides if they like you or not from the first 10 seconds you're on stage, before you even get to the microphone. How you are dressed, how what your hair look like, what color's your guitar, how are you walking to the stage? Are you walking? Are you stumbling? Are you lost? Are you trying to find your amplifier? You know, if they're doing that, they're going, oh my God, this is going to be awful.
1: Yeah.
0: But if you come out with confidence and you know what you're doing and you're smiling, and it's like half the audience is going to say right away, this is cool, this guy knows what he's doing, I'm going to have a good time.
1: Well, hearing you talk about that, it makes me think of, imagine yourself at a doctor's office. You got the guy in the white lab coat, mm-hmm, shows up,
0: mm-hmm,
1: tie,
0: mm-hmm,
1: looks like he belongs there, as opposed to a very different experience if he comes in with like a clown nose and a rainbow wig.
0: Bingo.
1: Do you have an outline for a good story? And I know I'm putting you on the spot, because you're talking about being prepared, but you're only giving people 30 seconds. Like, is it a beginning, middle, and an end? Is it an 8-point story arc?
0: Yeah.
1: Is it a hero's journey?
0: Yeah.
1: Where do people, I mean, how do you get this story out in 30 seconds?
0: I have to, that's part of what I do. I work one-on-one with artists. I don't teach classes, because classes are made up of 30 people who have 30 different goals and 30 different levels of talent, and there's nothing I can teach in a class. I have to work one-on-one with people, because I have to zone in on who they are, what their song is about, what their career goals are, and how they're capable. I'm working with an artist now who can't tell a joke. It's like really trouble. It's hard. We can talk and everything, but just doesn't have that joke-telling thing going on.
1: Doesn't have the timing.
0: He doesn't have the timing. And so I have to work around that. And then I ferret the story out of them. You know, it'll be a longer story when they finally start to talk about the song and how it was written, why it was written, what it's about, why they like the song. And then I help them concoct that 30 to 60 second story, or two or three 30 to 60 second stories for them to say before each song. More importantly, or as important, is the pacing of a set. A set is like, it's like a Broadway play with six acts, and it starts out strong and positive. You need to start with two up-tempo songs that the audience can bounce along with in their seat. You don't start out with a mid-tempo ballad. You don't start out with, you know, you got to be happy. Not happy like, hey, up with America. You know, it's like, it's got to be something positive and bouncy, and they're getting to know you, and then you can do your serious song, and then you can do your cover song, and then you can do your wrist-slitting ballad, and then you can do your sing-along, and then you do your big finish thing. It's the classic six-song set for a showcase, which will vary with the length of the set, but it's like that. It has to be paced.
1: I want to talk more about that. We've got to take a break now. Larry Butler is my guest today. This is Music Business Radio, talking about live performance coaching, how to be a better live performer in the music industry. 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
1: From Nashville, Tennessee, it's Music Business Radio, your backstage pass to the music industry. Larry Butler is with me today. He's a live performance coach based out of Nashville now, in Los Angeles for, what, 30 years?
0: Yeah.
1: 30 years. What brought you to Nashville?
0: Nashville is the perfect storm for music, for singer-songwriters in particular. It used to be Los Angeles. And that's why I was there initially. I mean, Van Halen got discovered at Gazzari's. You know, at the time there was a music industry in Los Angeles that was looking for bands and singer-songwriters, and they would naturally go to all the clubs and concert and wherever in Los Angeles, find them, sign them, and give them record contracts and send them out on the road. That was the drill the whole time I was at, 20 years I was at Warner Brothers. That was a formula that worked. Then the music business in Los Angeles dried up because people quit buying records, and they switched their whole mentality to hip-hop, rap, and pop songs, you know, bubbly pop things. And the whole singer-songwriter aspect is still there. Every town in the United States has a singer-songwriter scene of some nature, but the idea that you were going to make it by going to Los Angeles is over, and I learned that. So I said, okay, I'm teaching singer-songwriters how to be entertainers. Where do I go? And I searched around the United States and discovered that it's here. The singer-songwriters are here. There's an industry feeding on singer-songwriters, but better yet, and something Nashville has that no other town in the United States has, tourists. Tourists that come here 365 days a year for one reason: to experience music.
1: Well, Los Angeles has a lot. Los Angeles has entertainment industry, not just the music industry.
0: There's and an film, ocean and all kinds of things. Yeah,
1: sure, ocean, recreational marijuana.
0: Oh, yeah.
1: There's a lot of things in Los Angeles that are bringing people out there that wouldn't bring them to Nashville. We have healthcare, bachelorette parties, and music.
0: Bingo.
1: So music, definitely, though, this is Music City, USA, and so there's a lot of people here.
0: There's the perfect storm. The tourists come in, and they pay money on 6 o'clock on a Monday night. The listening room is filled with 200 tourists who have paid, I don't know, $5-$10 to see unknown artists.
1: Yeah. Yeah.
0: So singer-songwriters can make a living in this town, variably. You can't anywhere else because there is no audience coming into other towns supporting a scene like here. And there's an industry looking for songs and songwriters and bands in this town.
1: In your book, The Singer-Songwriter Rule Book, 101 Ways to Help Improve Your Chances of Success, you talk about something that I think fits into this discussion, and that is a 20 to 30 minute set if you're unknown. And I think what you mean by that is you got to win people over, and if they don't know who you are, they're not going to sit through an hour, 2 hours. It's not Bruce Springsteen here. They're certainly not going to do 4 hours.
0: No.
1: 20, 30 minutes. Yep. And let's dive a little bit into that because that's one of the things on your list.
0: I have found from my experience, just what you just described, an unknown singer-songwriter singing basically unknown songs unless you're doing covers to an unknown audience. The audience will put up with you for about 3 songs. And you better deliver on those first 3 songs in some way or another, entertaining and getting piquing their curiosity about who you are. Even if you get to your 6th song, is my experience, no matter how entertaining you are, you're still an unknown entity, and they're looking at their watches or they're going to the bar or whatever. That's as much as you need to do. So you need to pack everything you know how to do into that 6-song set. Playing another 6 songs is not going to help. If you can't do it in 6 songs, forget about the rest of them. You have to be able to deliver that. If indeed you're fabulous and they're receptive, you'll get called back for an encore. That's great. And we always have encores ready. And by and large, I find that if you're running a club in this town or any town, that's all you want is 6 songs out of somebody. You may say, I want a 45-minute set, but you really don't. You want a half-hour set and you want the people to go to the bar. It's what you need to do. And I find it's kind of a classically paced set is 6 songs. It's a half an hour. With patter, 6 songs is a half an hour, and that's all you really should be doing. It's kind of like the structure of a sonnet or a short story or type of thing where there's just a right amount of length. You are contrived. You have to deliver in that time period. It's like a half an hour sitcom.
1: So often I think that this being the United States, we think that bigger is better. We think big trucks, big houses, supersize me.
0: Yes.
1: But there is something to be said about leaving people wanting more.
0: Yes.
1: And I think that as artists, I've seen a lot of artists, and they think, oh, well, if he likes this, he's going to really love this. No, I mean,
0: Maybe not.
1: I think you're onto something.
0: Yeah.
1: I mean, I think that I've got a book in my hand here, and this is, a couple hundred pages?
0: Yeah.
1: 600 pages might be too much. It might feel overwhelming to me.
0: There's 200 some odd pages there. It's actually about 100 pages. And the book is specifically written succinctly, and it's written in a manner in which you could pick it up at any point and know exactly where you are. It's written for people who don't particularly like to read. And there's very little repetition. I took out all the repetition, all the unnecessary stories that nothing needed to be repeated. Everything is there in black and white, and when it's done, it's done. The book is a precursor to my working with an artist. Before I work with an artist, I have them read my book.
1: Picture stuff here. I think that gets people in the right frame of mind to know
0: the
1: what
0: first 10 items
1: into.
0: Have nothing to do with music. Has all to do with how you're going to mentally and physically prepare yourself for the ordeal you're about to undertake.
1: You mean read one of them here?
0: Sure.
1: Kind of harsh. It says, avoid marriages or any serious relationships. Break up with the live-in boyfriend or girlfriend. You seen a lot of bands break up because of this?
0: Yeah. The girlfriend who's the manager. Yeah, that works. What I'm saying there is it's okay to have relationships as long as they're contributing to your well-being and your career or not hindering. My experience is relationships take time if you're serious. And as a result, it diverts your attention away from you and your career. This is not the point you need to be diverted or distracted. You don't need a lovely, harmonious home life. That doesn't work well. You need to be focused to the point of being obnoxious about your career.
1: This is Music Business Radio. Larry Butler is my guest today. His new book, The Singer-Songwriter Rulebook, 101 Ways to Help Improve Your Chances of Success. Is it possible for somebody to have it all? I've dealt with a lot of, let's say, older, and I'm 45 years old, so I can say this, right? That's old, middle age. They say, I stopped to raise a family. Mm-hmm. Now I'm going to focus on my music career. Is it too late for the guys in their 40s, the women in their 40s?
0: Yes.
1: That's a very honest answer. Yeah. Let's talk about that.
0: If you've taken the time out from your career to raise a family, you still have that family. Now, I do say this in my book. There is one thing that should that has to take precedence over your career, and that's kids. If you already have them, that is the number one focus of your life. You cannot discount your children. That's your responsibility for the rest of your life. Somehow you're going to have to balance that with your career. Everything else, family, friends, fans, well, fans to a certain extent, relationships, you can lose those things. You can, you know, you don't have to live in that house that's costing you a lot of money and time to keep up. Try to cut everything you do down to eliminate the non-musical activities from your life if you can. And if you decide you want to be in, own apartment buildings, well, then go do that because that's a full-time job. Or if you decide that, oh, I have to have women in my life, okay, but your career is going to suffer.
1: Is there a way to do music part-time?
0: No. Yes, but be prepared for the fact you're never going to be a star. You know what I mean? You're never going to be huge. You're never going to have a huge audience. There is a way you can, you know, play Holiday Inns, you know, and have it can be a full-time job, and you have to be happy with that, or just do weekends. There's lots of people doing that, and as a sidelight, and sometimes as a career, and you can make money. You can actually go out now and do house concerts around the United States and probably make a decent amount of money. But you're never going to break through the big time, because to do that, you have to eliminate all that other stuff. You have to be at a certain place at a certain time with a certain focus, with a certain team on your side, and you need the team, and you have to be in one. You can't be traveling around trying to break into the business.
1: The very first guest that we had on Music Business Radio, this is 2005. It's been a while.
0: Wow.
1: Des Dickerson.
0: Yeah, I know Des.
1: He played with
0: Prince. I toured with Prince as much as one could.
1: Another great Warner Brothers artist.
0: Fabulous.
1: And he said something that I think it's what you're talking about. He said, I was on a highway with no exits. I didn't want those exits because if I had them, I would take them.
0: That's exactly
1: and I think this is what you're talking about.
0: That's a
1: about.
0: Great analogy. I may use that now.
1: Yeah, it's not being a jerk. It's like you're just blocking out your options.
0: That's it. You need to. Because your competition is. You may say, oh, I can do this. Your competition's ahead of you because they're not doing all that silliness. You know, binge TV. Sell the TV. It's not doing you any good. Get it out of your home. Get it out of your life.
1: Yeah.
0: It's not helping your musical career. You can stay online and pull up performances on YouTube and learn from them. Other than that, you know, get rid of Netflix and all that stuff. All the concerts, all the live stuff you need to see is on YouTube.
1: The Singer-Songwriter Rulebook. It's what you need to do. 101 ways to help you improve your chances of success. It's available
0: 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You can order
1: it. So you can get it right now.
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1: Take one rule a day, see you in 3 months.
0: Yeah.
1: You have a new perspective on the music industry.
0: And then once you read it and you agree with it, contact me, and we can take you to a new level of performance and entertainment.
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1: 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I'll see you next week when I interview another industry guest.

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0: Lightning 100. That's Brandi Carlile, Life on the Run. That's her latest, and we're going to get to see Brandi Carlile headlining Bridgestone Arena later this year. It was Wild Feathers with the ceiling. We've seen the Wild Feathers play a lot of venues over town over the years, including a sold-out show at the Ryman. 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Not tonight. Tonight we got the Cold Stairs. 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
0: 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Like the Nashville Sounds, they're about to have another home game. It starts in just a few out at First Horizon Park. 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I got the Avid Brothers while you're on your way. 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

0: Lightning 100. That's new Kevin Morby. 100,000. It was Pete Yorn with his latest All the Beauty. 25 years we've been playing Pete Yorn. And, man, that is a great new tune of his. Liking that a lot. Local Lightning before that from Emma Osier. Baby, Don't Hurt Me. Emma Osier, one of the acts we were excited to see on the Spring Musicians Corner lineup. Can't wait to find out who is playing this fall. And, of course, for Free Fest, when we get to partner with our friends out at Musicians Corner, Labor Day weekend, Friday, Saturday, Sunday, we've got free music for you. And follow along over at musicianscorner.com if you want to be on top of those updates. Lieutenant Dan hanging out with you here in the studio. You going to go to the show tonight? I'm going. Cold Stairs are headlining Nashville Sunday night, live from 3rd and Lindsley. If you're looking for a great rock show, it's going to be a good one. 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Our opener will be on for 40 minutes. Then our headliner goes on at 8 o'clock. And by chance, if you're not in town, maybe you're leaving town right now, take us with you. 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

0: Lightning 100 Freako. That is still around. That's from the new album, Something Worth Waiting For. Definitely worth a listen. It's a great one. The Marias before that, Hush, Greg Mendez with Gentle Love. My name is Stephanie, taking over this Sunday afternoon. Hope you guys are having a great day so far. Gonna be hanging out with you for the next few hours till we kick off this weekend's Nashville Sunday Night, our live concert broadcast. We'll be out at 3rd and Lindsley tonight to see the Cold Stairs with Corey Cangilio, kicking off the music at 7. Doors gonna open at 5:30, so come on by early if you want to grab a drink or something to eat before the show. And of course, we'll also be broadcasting all of it live right here on Lightning 100. So tune in tonight, even if you can't make it in person, starting at 7. But you can also grab tickets, join us there at 3rdandlindsley.com. Coming up after the break, got a local one from Jeff Toth, then Casey Musgraves, Caroline Rose, coming up on Lightning 100.
1: 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It's red, white, and Hit City Blue all weekend long. 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
0: 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This is Cold Sweat on Lightning 100.

0: 100. That's local music from The Warren Tree. You can't hurt me anymore. The Warren Tree gonna be playing at the Ryman in September. It's actually September 13th. You can grab tickets for that at Ryman.com. And I don't have a chance for you to win your way into that one, but we got a few other Ryman shows that you can enter to win over on our ticket window page, including Pavement, Jason Isbell, and the 400 Unit, plus some other venues as well. 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My name's Stephanie. Johnny Blues Guys coming up after the break. Alabama Shakes, both after this on Lightning 100.
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Lightning 100. That's new music from Slowpoke, Better Man, from the recently announced new album, Melody. And that's one we actually just featured this past Monday night on our latest episode of New Music Monday. I'm getting ready for another episode of that show tomorrow, where I'll be playing you an hour of the week's brand new releases. We got new music from Phoebe Bridgers this week, Brandon Flowers of The Killers with a new solo album, Bia Badoobie, J. Jerome 87, also put out a solo album. He's the lead singer of Alt-J, so we'll be checking out all of those and much more on the show tomorrow. Tune in for that Monday nights, 8 until 9, and find our podcast.

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our local artist of the week, Katie Prewitt, featuring Nolan Taylor. That's called Blackout. Going to be on Katie Prewitt's new album, Fools for the Fleeting, coming on September 18th. And you can see her wrapping up her tour here in Nashville, Basement East, on December 2nd. That's on sale over at thebasementnashville.com. The Strokes before that one, Going Shopping, Rainbow Kitten Surprise with Dang. My name's Stephanie. We got Sam Fender and Olivia Dean up now. Rain Me In on Lightning 100.

0: Bites good while it lasted. One of our competitors for this year's Music City Mayhem, our local battle of the bands. Bleachers before that, We Should Talk, gonna be playing at the Truth on October 8th. So excited for that one. And Young the Giant, Something to Believe In, just played here in town last night out of the Sun Amphitheater. My name's Stephanie, spending this Sunday with you. I am sticking around to our Nashville Sunday night concert broadcast at 7. 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We got Courtney Marie Andrews coming up, Lime Garden, Wet Leg, right after this break on Lightning 100.
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0: Interpol, See Out Loud. That's going to be on the new album, This Mirror Weighs a Ton. Got to feature that one on our latest episode of New Music Monday. And I'm getting ready for our next new one tomorrow night. 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

0: Lightning 100. Elizabeth Cook with local music. That's Razor Wire Wall. Gonna be on her new album, Great Television, coming out on August 13th. Jalen and Ganda before that. Doctrine of Love, little Elton John. My name's Stephanie. Sticking around till our Nashville Sunday night tonight, coming up pretty shortly. Doors are about to open at 3rd and Lindsley, so come join us a little early. And at 7, we'll be getting the music started with Corey Conghiglio. At 8, The Cold Stare is going to be headlining. 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

Lewis, You're the Man from the debut album Electric Love, which is out now. And it was great to have him come by here in the studio just this past week to chat on air, play a couple songs live for us. And we've got that performance and interview posted over on our website, along with a bunch of our other recent in-studios. Check those out over at lightning100.com. And if you want to really dig into the archives, head over to the Lightning 100 YouTube page, where we got those in-studios, videos from our secret shows, and other stuff going back years and years. Temples before that, Jetstream, Heart, The Sheepdogs, Downtown. My name is Stephanie. We got Lucy Dacus coming up, Andrew Combs. First up, My Morning Jacket. Here's Gideon on Lightning 100.

0: 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That's called Walk Like It, Talk Like It. And just at this time tomorrow, we're going to be having our all-local show, the 615. 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So we'll see you back here for that tomorrow. And if you are a local artist, we're always looking for your submissions for the show. Send those in at lightning100.com/the615. Goose before that, Good to Be, Hudson Freeman, If You Know Me. My name's Stephanie. We got Bridget Calls Me Baby up after the break. That's in just a minute on Lightning 100.
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0: Lightning 100. That's a local one from Very Gently featuring Rustin Kelly. It's called How It's Always Been. Role Model before that, Sally When the Wine Runs Out. He is going to be playing here in Nashville at The Truth on October 4th with Samia opening that show. Always love Samia Live. 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My name's Stephanie, signing off for the night. It is just about time for our Nashville Sunday Night Concert Broadcast. We're down at Third & Lindsley tonight for a live show. Corey Conviglio going to be opening soon at 7, and after that at 8, the Cold Stare is going to be headlining. So we'll see you down there, or keep it tuned here, and you can hear it all broadcast live on Lightning 100. Got Howdy coming up, Billy Martin right after the break on Lightning 100.
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